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Ole si ufungal neyo Samoa Brisbane lo ala leo alfa EB babalu tisimula tasi famo, ole si atato upokalame, ole afasalawinatu ilinganga na Samoa.

0: and this is Music Masala, a spicy blend of music and life. I'm joined today by Sabah Ensemble. Here with me in the radio, there's Ali Kiai, Omid Rahimi, Tammy Jafari, and Mahkam Gambari. Thank you very much for joining me.
1: Thanks for having us.
0: So let's start by talking about Sabah Ensemble. How would you like the ensemble to be introduced?
2: Sabah Ensemble was established in October 2017. I got invited to the group by Masood, who is the leader of the group. So some of the members have been playing for a long time and professionally, but it's kind of a mix of like some professional and non-professional musicians, which is amazing. It's given us a really good opportunity to be there and to learn from other musicians. So we started practicing once a week, and then after a few months we had our first concert. It was a fundraiser for Kermanshah earthquake, and that was a really good experience because it was a charity event, and also, like, for me it was amazing because that was my first official playing on a stage. And then, yeah, we kept practicing. We didn't stop. So basically every single week we get together and practice. And lately we had another performance at Woodford Folk Festival. That was another amazing experience.
0: I will be talking about Woodford shortly. But for now, tell me about the nature of your music and what musical instruments do you use?
3: We are about 12 members, and we have three vocals, santu player, oud player, and ney, tar, what else, guys? And oud, yeah. And percussion, Persian percussion.
2: So we mainly play

0: Iranian traditional and like some classical music.
1: Classical and folk music.
0: And also recently we've been practicing some original songs written, like produced and written by Omid and Masood. So we are proud that we are playing original songs now.
2: And before that, what was the content on, what did you sing about?
0: It was basically like traditional Iranian music, which, like a lot of those songs and musics were from, I would say, like maybe 60, 50 years ago.
1: That's right, yeah.
0: When we had a really good time in Iran in terms of music and musicians. There wasn't as much challenge at the time. So we had a really good, I can say, history of music back then. So we've been just singing and practicing those songs.
2: And when you sing a song that has been there for about 60 or 70 years, would you add some kind of like modernity in it, or we just stick to the traditional track?
1: Most of the time it's traditional, and it's a mixture of classical music and poetry, the old poetry. We sometimes rearrange some part of the songs, but most of the time we use the original song from that time. Most of the Persian poetry is about human virtues, about human soul and love.
2: Now we are going to play Nagmi Hey Jan Faza.
1: Nagmi Hey Jan Faza is one of our original songs that Masood made that song, and it's from Rumi poems, and the song is on Isfahan mode, is one of our Persian modes. We have 12 different modes in Persian classical music, so this is Isfahan, we call it Isfahan mode, and is actually is a new technique in songwriting, because it's kind of music, like a music and singing free style on the music. It's a kind of moderating song. It wasn't common in previous time.
2: We'll have a listen to the song and come back.
1: Thank you.
0: Thanks.

0: So, Ali, tell me, what does this song mean?
1: Well, actually, it was written something like 700 years ago, so you can see that it's a bit mystical. But the thing is that still these days, you can find a lot of young people who are still into that. It's, you know, you can have your own interpretation. Everyone can have their own. It's kind of spiritual, but some people, you know, look at it as something like, you know, a romantic thing, and that is kind of romance for them. So it depends on your interpretation and the point of view that you have. We've been recently interested in that kind of poem because I think that one of our members of the band is kind of inspired by this poet, and then he decided, you know, to have more of his poems into our music. Yeah, so that's the story.

0: This is Rima from Radio 4EP, and this is Music Masala, a spicy blend of music and life. I'm joined today by Saba Ensemble. Tell me, how was the learning experience for you, especially that you have professional and non-professional musicians in this band? How was this learning experience relating to you?
1: I don't know what happened. I just told them, a couple of years ago, I just learned how to play Ney. And, you know, right after that, these guys said to me, why don't you come and play with us? And I said, no, I can't. No, I'm not good at that. And they said, no. We're not professionals. Just come and we will lead you. Like Mahcom, sometimes
2: like,
1: she just called and said that, okay, you can come to my home tonight and we can go through some of the songs. And that's it.
0: And Mahcom, what musical instrument do you play?
3: I play tar. It's a string instrument. It's a very traditional instrument. Well, they say it's the mother of instruments in Iran. Actually, the reason I picked tar as my instrument was that when I was 18, I met a girl. She was my sister's roommate. She was studying Bachelor of Music at the time. And one night, we were just sitting there, and she started playing, and I listened to it, and like immediately I told myself, this is it, I'm going to learn this instrument. But yeah, so I just started learning tar when I was 18, like on and off. Then when I immigrated to Australia, but I just didn't take it that seriously. It was just a hobby for me until I joined this group. And it's been like over a year that I'm doing it more seriously. And I spend more time practicing.
0: And we'll just go for a song now, La Ubali.

0: back, let's talk about Laubali. What does Laubali mean?
1: I think Laubali means doesn't care about things, carefree person.
2: Why did you choose to sing this song? What's the message behind it?
3: The meaning is a little... It means carefree, but in a different way.
4: In a positive way, we can say. So it's kind of being laid back and carefree, not being irresponsible. It means that having the responsibilities, but at the same time, take things seriously, and do not, you know, sometimes in life, every one of us, you know, we make a mountain out of a molehill. You know, the message is that, you know, just let it go. You know, just let it go. So that means the whole song would be like that.
1: I think it's about more focusing on the beloved one. So in the one line, he explained that the eyes is for seeing your love. It's just for that, and don't care about the other things.
2: So let's talk about your musical instrument. What's your musical instrument that you used during the recording of this song?
1: I'm a Persian singer and Persian percussion player in the group, in the sub ensemble.

0: This is Rima from Radio 4EB, and this is Music Masala, a spicy blend of music and life. I'm joined today by Saba and Sambal. Let's talk about your Woodford experience.
1: Yeah, I've been in Australia for 3 years now almost, and I can say that that was the highlight of all this time. Yeah, it was really good experience. To be honest, you know, I just went there to stay only for a few hours just to do the gig, and after that I wanted to come back to Brisbane. So I didn't have a sleeping bag, I didn't have a towel, I had nothing with me, just myself and my instruments. That's it. But we got there, I loved it. And I think that everyone, all of us, we were in our elements and we were really enjoying our time. And the audience, that was extraordinary, because we had people different ages, different backgrounds. And I could not believe, because when I was a kid, you know, when I was in my early teens, I was always interested in traditional music. And my friends always laughed at me, because that was kind of, they said that our grandparents would listen to that kind of music, because folk music is not everyone's taste. And I could see some young people, foreigners, dancing while we were, you know, doing our gig. So they were really enjoying, and there were some other people. I remember that the place was kind of packed with people.
2: Mm-hmm. It was.
1: And yes, and people stay there for 30 minutes, which was all our gig, and they really enjoyed. So I think that, yeah, that was extraordinary.
2: Yeah, actually the good thing about playing in Australia is that we are finding our audiences. Back home, the trend is, it's in a way that like new generations are not really into traditional and classical music. So they listen more to pop music and other types of music, like fusion and stuff. But because it's a totally new music for Australian people, like foreigner audiences, they really enjoy it. And when we see they enjoy it, we get inspired and motivated to practice more.
3: Yeah, and especially the Persian freestyle is very interesting for Australian audiences. Yeah, because it's not rhythmic, and it's just free and improvising singing. And it has some special technique to chant, like canary or nightingale. And it's really special.
0: Was that the biggest concert you've had here in Australia?
1: For me, definitely it was, because that was the second gig that I was doing here. The first one was in Brisbane. That was for a charity, and it was not a big thing. But this one was huge, huge. And before that, I was really stressed, and I was not sure if I was able to perform, you know, well. But yeah, it was really good, and we had a very good gig.
2: The whole atmosphere is in a way that, when you get there, you don't feel stressed out anymore. So people are chilled out and pretty relaxed.
1: Off, yeah.
2: So we're just looking forward to our next performance at Woodford, hopefully next year.
4: Speaking of audience, tell me, who are your audience? Who do you sing for?
1: I think that, you know, we had people from every walk of life, young, old, kids. And we had people from different backgrounds and different countries. Yeah, and I think that, you know, music is something that once you're infatuated with music, doesn't matter what your language is, your gender, your race, you know, because music is kind of the language understood by everyone. Yeah, so I think that everyone can enjoy our music.
3: Yeah, I think Persian classical music is very colorful. And because they use different instruments, musical instruments, and different type of singing. So our audience, as Alice mentioned, that would be the other cultures that are interested in music, actually.
0: Now we'll talk about the last one, Bazice Ayam.
3: Yeah. Bazice Ayam, yeah, actually I wrote this song. When I arrived in Australia about 12 years ago, or 14 years ago, I was very alone, and I was looking for some Persian people who are involved in music, or some musicians. And one of my friends introduced me to a person. So we went together and worked together, and I involved in the Persian poetry nights on that time, and we we had performances over there on the event. And I've heard a poem from one of our contemporary poets who is still alive, and it was really inspired me. And I was just singing to myself this poem all of the time. And from that time, I decided to write this song. And when I involved in Sabah ensemble, I talked to Masoud. Then I said I arranged and I made a song. And we talked together and rearranged it again. And we wrote this song together.
0: Is there a particular message you're trying to convey from this song?
3: Yeah, it's nowadays because the human rights is very low and nobody cares about the human rights. One of the lines says that we are the sacrificed, the people are sacrificed in this dirty world at the moment. So Bazıçe Ayyam, it means the people and the human rights is bored, and this world is playing with that and don't care and doesn't care about the human rights.
4: We'll go now and have a listen to this song, and thank you, Omid, Tammy, Ali and Mahkam, for your time and for being part of this project. Thank you very much.

0: What makes a great space? And how does a space influence the way we live, who we interact with, and ultimately, where we see ourselves in our communities? I'm Sam Drummond, and this is Spaces on Powered Media. Each episode, I'm taking our guests to their favourite place. We'll get an insight into why that space works for them, share some of the moments that have changed their lives, and hopefully learn something along the way. Today, we're off to a place close to my heart. For some people, this is a trip of nostalgia. Others, it's their way to disconnect. And for a few, this might be the first time they've been here. We're going to a bookshop and we're being taken there by Sam Lilly. Thanks for taking us to your favourite bookstore, Sam.
1: You're very welcome.
0: Now, we're not going to any bookstore. We are going to Ink Bookstore in Mansfield. Why Mansfield and why this bookstore?
1: For a few reasons. My family and I went to Mansfield a lot when I was growing up. We had some family there, so we went up there a lot and spent Easters and Christmases and every other weekend up there. And subsequently, my parents bought a block of land and built a beautiful home, which they now live in most of the time. And Mansfield's home to what I'm going to say is the world's greatest bookshop. And that's not because it's the biggest or the brightest or the most, I don't know, has the best range of books or anything. But it's just been a source of, I don't know, maybe comfort throughout my life. I've been there since as long as I can remember. It's changed hands a couple of times, but it's still got the creaky floorboards and the door and the bell that dings every time you walk in. Yeah.
0: When you say as long as you can remember,
1: yeah,
0: how far back can you remember? Were you there as a very young child going in?
1: That's a really good question. I'd say primary school, probably.
0: Yeah.
1: I'm in my mid-30s now. I would say I went there when I was in primary school.
0: Yeah. What sort of books were you reading then?
1: Well, it's really funny. My journey with reading's been really interesting. At school, I resented it. I hated it because I was forced to read these novels, which I thought were utter rubbish, and I was forced to fit this, read these certain things and take these certain things out of books and film or prose or whatever. And it wasn't until I left school that I kind of thought I'd give reading another go, and I did, and fell in love with it. And I can't say I'm an avid fiction reader. Like, I don't do fantasy or any of that. You know, that takes me to far-flung places, but I do love a good novel. I do love a good, you know, true story, whether it's true crime or I'm a sucker for politics novels. So every time I'd go up to Mansfield, and often with cousins in tow, I'd visit the bookshop and I'd always buy something. I'd have no money, but I'd always buy something. And that was just what we did.
0: You've touched on something there about school and the way we're taught film or books or whatever it might be, and if it's shoved down our throat, then we grow to resent it.
1: Yeah.
0: But is it something about books where you are in a particular place in your life, physical or emotional or whatever it might be, and then it's taking you somewhere else? Are we failing to do that at schools, or how did you make that trip from being forced to read and resenting it to actually doing it out of your own free will?
1: I don't know. I think it was a slow thing. It wasn't just an overnight, you know, right, I want to do this. And I think the bit I really disliked about reading novels at school was I was forced to analyse something a certain way. I was forced to think about something a certain way or interpret something a certain way. Whereas and I'm not saying I'm brilliant at interpreting things or anything, but I do love having my own view on things. I do love forming my own opinions and exploring things in my own way. Whereas at school we'd read, gosh, I can't even remember. I don't even want to remember what they were, but, you know, this character did this, therefore it's telling us this. Mm. And I was never very good at that.
0: Mm.
1: Yeah, for whatever reason.
0: Yeah. There seems sometimes it seemed like there was a right answer.
1: Yeah, yeah. And we were at school, we were never good at sitting in the grey. We were never good at sitting in the uncomfortable, the grey, going, oh, it's this, but I can see why we think this. And I think that's what I enjoy about it now, being able to come to my own conclusions and thinking things through and I guess arguing with myself a little bit and sitting in that grey, sitting in that uncomfortable. Mm. And I think it's, you know, certainly people who grow up different is what we're really good at doing,
0: yeah.
1: Sitting and navigating that uncomfortable.
0: I want to come back to that.
1: Yep.
0: But overnight we've gone to Mansfield.
1: Yeah.
0: It's colder than freezing.
1: Most often.
0: Is. Tell me about the warmth of the place when you go into Ink Bookstore.
1: Yeah, so it's actually really interesting because recently Ink Store had to actually get a new door. and the owner, Charlotte, who's just a wonderful person, she was really concerned that with this new door I wouldn't be able to reach the handle.
0: Mm.
1: So I went in there once. She's like, oh, my gosh, I have to make sure that, you know, you can reach the handle and whatnot. I mean, I think she knew that, you know, more books are going to be sold. But and I can't say it's a physically warm place, as in there's not couches or cushions or candles or an open fire or anything, but it's more how it feels warm to me. Mm. Like it's wall-to-wall books, which I think is just the best site ever. And I know where things are because, again, half my wage goes to that shop. But I know where things are, so I walk in and I open the door and the door creaks and then the bell goes ding, ding. And then if you walk a couple of steps straight forward, the floorboards creak.
0: Mm.
1: And I was really hoping that they wouldn't fix that.
0: Yeah.
1: Because I just think that's part of what it is. And I know, you know, the politics or current affairs books are directly on my right. The parenting is on my left, so I skip past them. and then, you know, we hit the rom-coms and whatnot, skip past them too. Often find the recipe book section quite interesting. Mm. Can't cook to save myself, but I like to pretend that I'm interested. And then, and then we can swing right and we get autobiographies and whatnot. So it's kind of this multi-sensorial experience. It doesn't necessarily have a smell, maybe just that papery kind of smell.
0: Yeah.
1: So there's not like, you know, incense burning or this overwhelming smell.
0: There's a difference there in that smell of the new books.
1: Mm.
0: You walk into a bookstore that's stocking only new books. It's much different than the smell of a secondhand bookstore
1: where
0: there might be.
1: Completely.
0: You know, someone's been flicking through that book.
1: Yeah.
0: And they've spilt their coffee on the pages and then hung it out to dry, but they're still a bit floppy.
1: Yeah.
0: That's much different to that freshly cut paper
1: really is.
0: Smell.
1: It really is, yeah.
0: Is that the smell that ink has?
1: I can't say it's either. Mm. I can't say it's that almost that white chemical kind of smell that you get from white pages that have never been touched. And it's not the smell that you get from damp books with dead skin cells, but it's kind of it's this combination of, you know, wooden floorboards, kind of old shelving, people coming in and out. It's often warm in there, so it's not either, I don't think. It's just
0: now floor to ceiling bookshelves.
1: Mm-hmm.
0: What happens? You're walking in.
1: Mm-hmm.
0: There's a really good book on the top shelf. Are you ignoring that book or are you going to ask someone to try and get it for you?
1: Generally speaking, I'd ask someone. Obviously, I survey the situation. and I did that once in a supermarket, actually. I needed, for whatever reason, it was almond meal. I don't know why. I've never needed it since. But
0: you
1: anyway,
0: were reading one of those recipe books.
1: I was reading the almond meal recipe book, exactly. And I was in the supermarket and of course it was on all the way up the top. And I asked this man next to me, I said, hi, excuse me, would you mind reaching me that almond meal, please? And he's gone, no, I'm not doing that, and walked off.
0: The refuser.
1: And I thought he was joking, so I'm like, huh. And then I'm like, oh, you're actually being serious. Oh, okay. So since then I'm kind of, it's not that I don't ask people, but I do just try and just kind of be aware what's going on. But the people in the bookshop know me really well, and I'd say, hi, are you able to please reach XYZ up the top?
0: Yeah.
1: And never has anyone said, oh, no, I'd rather not.
0: There is the third option of climbing.
1: And we are, I don't know about you, but we are the world's most brilliant climbers.
0: You just have to do it in secret.
1: Well, yeah, and I noticed like a lot of the commercial bookshops have that ladder thing.
0: Yeah.
1: That you can kind of slide across.
0: Yeah.
1: So I have, you know, clambered up there before. That was a bit scary actually, because then I kind of had to hop down with one hand because I had the book.
0: Yeah.
1: And then I didn't really want the book anyway, so I was like, oh, damn it.
0: So what you've touched on there with someone at the supermarket refusing for some reason to give you the almond meal.
1: Yeah.
0: There's a comfort in this space of the bookstore that you go into all the time of knowing the people and knowing how things work and knowing that if you ask for something, you're going to get it.
1: Absolutely. Absolutely.
0: Is that why you've brought us here? Is that why that just that knowledge of you're safe rather than in a random supermarket and some idiot is refusing to
1: get... I just wonder whether he actually misheard what I was saying. I just wonder whether he thought I was saying, do you want some almond meal or something? I don't know. I don't know. Yeah, it is safe. And I know in that bookshop that I'm going to be safe. I know that, nothing, and not that I feel this generally, but nothing can hurt me in there.
0: Mm.
1: Not that I feel other spaces will hurt me. And I think it's been a constant as well. Like it's always been there. It's always been, you know, kind of what you're entering.
0: Mm.
1: Like I know I'm entering the bookshop and I know this is here, this is here. The cookbooks are over there, blah, blah, blah, blah, blah. And so it's kind of a known quantity.
0: Yeah.
1: Whereas, and I think that's why it's probably one of my favourite places.
0: Yeah.
1: Yeah.
0: Let's go back to sitting in the grey.
1: Mm-hmm.
0: And I think that's... that's something that perhaps the man in the supermarket maybe doesn't want to do the wrong thing, maybe doesn't care at all.
1: Mm.
0: But it seems to me sometimes people think there's a right answer to things and that sometimes when we push people to the right answer or make them feel like there is a right answer, they just are scared of doing the wrong thing.
1: Mm.
0: Is that, how does that play out when you're out and about? Like, are more people just doing the wrong thing or are more people trying not to do the wrong thing and then inadvertently, you know, ignoring you?
1: Yeah. I think a bit of both. So I think generally speaking, people are trying to do the right thing. Generally speaking, people, I believe, are good. And it's really interesting, people, you know, who don't want to say the wrong thing or do the wrong thing, and it's hilarious every time I go out with whether it's uni friends or schoolmates or whatnot and they check for ID, the person will never check my ID.
0: Yeah.
1: Ever. And maybe you've had the same and they just don't want to go there.
0: Yeah.
1: They just don't want to go there. And, you know, not that I went clubbing or anything, but they're like, nope. We're just going to pretend this doesn't exist.
0: Yeah.
1: Whereas people who are doing the wrong thing and know they're doing the wrong thing. So I'm not sure if you were aware recently, but there's on social media all these groups and pages have popped up, midget spotting.
0: Mm.
1: And it's basically, I'm going to say generally young people who are taking photos of people like you and I going about their lives and posting it on social media and saying horrendous things. Mm. So I found photos of myself up there in where I live, in the suburb I live. So those people are not doing the right thing.
0: Yeah.
1: And I believe that they know they're not doing the right thing. But, I mean, I'm not a teenage boy, so I can't put myself in that space and, you know, combine testosterone with peer pressure and all sorts of things. I don't know. But so I think it's a combo of both.
0: Yeah. And so you're right, I have experienced that and probably have shaped my life to an extent around that and live in a place where
2: I have strong community.
1: For sure.
2: I find, I don't know if you do this, but I think there's this extra tension as a woman that I don't have where I like to walk back streets because I know I'm less likely to confront people who are just driving through my suburb because if they're from my suburb, they're probably not.
1: See, I'd never do that. I'd never walk back streets.
2: Oh, I'm ever. Back streets. And when I am front streets, that's when the P-plater will take a photo out his window and go, and it's always that noise.
1: I know. Oh, my God. Really?
2: And maybe the country towns have similar a similar experience in somewhere like Mansfield. If everyone knows you, then they're not taking that photo, is it?
1: Possibly. And I certainly know in Mansfield when it's tourist time.
2: Yeah.
1: I mean, it is a tourist town and it thrives on its tourism. But I can tell when, you know, bogans come and because the staring increases, the laughing, the pointing, the photos, all of that. So I can kind of tell what time of year it is based on my experience walking down the main street. But outside tourist time, it's beautiful. It's wonderful. And everyone's just like, oh, yeah, hi.
2: Yeah.
1: And, you know, and that's just what I want. I'm just a bit like you. I just Sam. And I'm just a member of your community.
2: Yeah.
1: Yeah.
2: The anonymity that you seek. Oh.
1: And it's funny. Like, occasionally, you know, people seek to stand out for all different reasons, for all different ways sometimes. But, oh, I'd give my left kidney to just blend in sometimes and just, you know, and I don't quite know what that privilege would feel like.
2: Yeah.
1: But it'd be really, I don't know, be interesting just to blend in occasionally. But, you know.
2: So what happens at Ink Bookstore near the kids section? Are there often kids in the store?
1: Sometimes. And I think I always love kids' book. Like, my dream in life is to write a kids' book about difference. But and I love to see kids, you know, grapple with books because a lot of them now are really cool. Like, I wish I had them when I was growing up.
2: There are some ordinary books about diversity, though.
1: Is there?
2: Oh, yeah.
1: Okay.
2: You don't get an A-plus just for doing a book about diversity.
1: Oh, God, no. Oh, God, no, especially when it's clunky and it's I haven't read any or many, but I could imagine there'd be some pretty average ones out there.
2: Oh, I'm deep in this world.
1: Deep in four-year-old literature. There is a kids section. I mean, it's not huge, but there are often children in the section, and kids do often see me as kids are, you know, look at the world around them, and it's funny, one of two things kind of happen. One, the kid will be like, oh, my God, mum, look. And the mum's going, shut up, stop it, just, oh, my God, and then vanish, like puff of smoke, gone. Or the kid would just kind of try and work out what's going on.
2: Yeah.
1: And it's funny because I'd love to get inside their brain and just see all the cogs turning because they're going, you're my height, you're clearly an adult, I don't understand. And I think, so for the former, I would really encourage, and again, I'm not a parent, so I'm not going to tell parents how to parent, but I'd really encourage parents to actually say, you know, why is that girl small, blah, blah, blah. Say, I don't know, but why don't we talk about it sometime? Sit in the uncomfortable with your child. I'm uncomfortable, so why shouldn't you be uncomfortable? And I think there, again, I'm not a parent, so I'm not going to tell you how to do these conversations, but I just think this is a really brilliant opportunity to explain to young people that difference is part of this beautiful world that we live in. And whether they like it or not, they're going to come across people who are different shapes, sizes, colours, genders, you name it. So let's make this part of our dinner table conversations. And in the Ink Bookshop, my cousin wrote this beautiful essay a number of years ago now about this girl who saw me in the bookshop and it's funny, I actually remember this, and she just, you know, when people stare and they just lose everything. Mm. Like they literally, like their body literally turns to mush and they can't even blink.
2: Mm.
1: And yeah, so that happened to this girl, and I was, you know, kind of going, oh. And my cousin's getting, you know, as my cousins are, they're the most beautiful, protective, amazing people I know. They're, you know, my cousin at the time was getting a bit like, you know, I want to protect you, but I don't know how to do this. And oh my goodness, she was uncomfortable. I was probably a bit uncomfortable too. And I remember I went up to this girl and said, oh, I remember I read that book at your age and I really liked it. And I don't know why I did that. Like, it's not something I would normally do. And then she's like, oh, okay, cool. And then she left, like, bye.
2: Yeah.
1: Yeah. So it wasn't, I wasn't this scary monster. I was just in a bookshop like she was. But I don't think I would have been able to do that if I was in a supermarket or if I was in a pub or,
2: yeah,
1: you know. So I think it was something about the comfort of that space and the, like, I knew what that space was.
2: Yep.
1: And I knew the boundaries and I knew its limits and I knew, and we're in there with books. So a comment on books, it's kind of, we're all in there for the same thing, you know what I mean? Yeah, so yes, there is a kids section. Yes, there are often children in there, which so they should be. And, yeah, but a lot of the kids who I assume have seen me a million times, I don't care.
2: Yeah. Is like, there a connection between that initial reaction, that parent shunning the child and essentially admonishing them, telling them off for doing something they're naturally able to do,
1: absolutely,
2: to question. Is there a connection between that reaction there and the person posting on Facebook?
1: I don't know. I don't know. I think there's possibly there's a connection, because I think if you live in, if you don't live in a world or in your life, if there is a lack of, as I was going to say, social curiosity and awareness for just this world around us, then you're going to stumble across things and people who are different and not know how to react. Mm. Again, I don't want to blame parents, because I believe parents are just doing the best they can. But possibly I think there's a reaction. There's a relationship there. But I think they're two very different stages wanting two very different things. So one is a young person being naturally curious, naturally asking questions, which they should, in language that to us is probably clunky but to them is probably the best that they have, and not meaning any harm. Mm. So, of course, kids are going to say, why is that person different? I'd almost be worried if they didn't.
2: You've sort of come there to a almost a comfortableness with that.
1: That
2: this is going to happen.
1: Yeah. Yeah.
2: And it's how different people approach it.
1: Absolutely. Absolutely. And part of me, on a good day, part of me often thinks, you know, I hear the camera click of an iPhone when someone's taking a photo of me. And part of me thinks, and this is when I'm feeling really good about the world, okay, so, and it's often a male and it's often a young teenager.
2: Yeah.
1: Not always, but often. And so I think, okay, let's fast forward a few days. They've showed their mates this photo of me doing something really boring, getting the almond meal or whatever it is. And I just hope that one of their mates goes, why are you showing me this? I'm confused why this is funny.
2: Mm.
1: She's at the supermarket. I'm actually not sure why. Dude, what are you doing?
2: Yeah.
1: But maybe I'm expecting a little too much.
2: Yeah.
1: I don't know. But then from what I've seen, certainly in the last week or so online, I'm like, yeah, that probably doesn't happen.
2: So when you walked through the bookshop at first, you were talking about the cooking, the cooking books.
1: Yeah.
2: You might be going into the memoirs and the nonfiction.
1: Mm.
2: You haven't gone into the fantasy.
1: No.
2: And that strikes me as important. I think a lot of those fantasy books use this concept of dwarf as something magical or something other, as something different. Did you ever dabble in fantasy? Have you rejected that, or you just don't want to touch it?
1: I just don't like it. Yeah. I just don't like something that's not potentially real.
2: Yeah.
1: Whether it's fairies or whether it's, I don't know, dragons or whatnot. But it's interesting. The word dwarf, it's medically correct. It's, I don't know, politically correct, I guess, has never sat comfortably with me, ever, ever, ever. And that's my thing that I need to probably work on. But, yeah, and I can't say I've actually made that connection often, that dwarves do feature.
3: Of course, why not a 4EB? This is a famous film because of my 50 language and multicultural language. This is a good radio 4EB.
4: 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It's cool because it's got the only multicultural station in Brisbane. That's what I like about 4EB.
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0: e kole dawa ole kengi o langa secret life a mai ale secret ole kengi ainga mo langa secret em fie fie manga oi for licking a emoi fo wa do le kengi feo ai malesi kama the next class above him ye umoi fo la wa wa somehow put me what is sel kengi nga le go away le la ufa long long ane por pese It's a beautiful song. 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Like some old kiki, but I never get it. Get it young, I have. 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The man, I just love it. You know, it's silly. The man, the song, my the lola funeral by. Man, go come and sing it. Get busy for you. Let come my funeral, some more. And go falling with the people. You know, keep falling along with the funeral, come on you. It's a way out of the valley on the way out, and I come, it was very slow, you know. It's a beautiful song. They look for a kumei, or a lot of upunga. I saw a little money, my wife, for ya. Ale, sunga, for ya. Kupua, come says. For my lady, man, or for you, or. Or by an air, or my if you're free. Could I look poor mad, wearing a bungalow a cap? Melly man, a year of an old cussy piece, my meal found of a piece. A by an air, which is true, you know.
1: Malo, it's a woe for why, oh, it if I pay enough for no fussy, she fetches a piece.
0: Yeah,
1: Alana, no for the nutum fat to piece, yell mail on my fly.
0: Yeah,
1: till it now that to piss some more. 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

0: We were talking before we started recording about what's on your mind and what's been bothering you. And so the floor is yours. What is front of mind for you, Dr. David?
1: Well, front of mind for me is the idea that each of us has a number of different health futures. So you have. So in your future, I don't know, there could be cancer. There could be multiple sclerosis, or there could be many futures. What I'm interested in is, how do I get you to pick a lifestyle that will get you the future you want? And I think that's very difficult in the world now, to know what is the best lifestyle, because you're given so much conflicting advice. And the particular focus for me in terms of picking health futures is around young people, because they've got the longest time to make a difference, and it's getting harder and harder and harder to make good health choices in your lifestyle. It's really hard. I'd say it's a pandemic of poor metabolic health. Yesterday in clinic, I saw two people under the age of 25 who had poorly controlled diabetes, and one of them was too heavy for me actually to weigh. And this situation is completely new. So when I was a young doctor and just starting off in practice, that was in 1986.
0: Wow.
1: A long time ago, just north of Liverpool in the practice. I'm still there now. Obesity was rare, and we didn't have a single case of type 2 diabetes in anybody under 55. Not a single case. It was quite unknown. And in fact, type 2 diabetes had a different name. We've had to change the name because of the epidemic. It used to be called maturity onset diabetes. That meant old people, right? Now we call it type 2 diabetes because we have to include so many young people. It's really, really serious because people are losing their life expectancy. And I'm witnessing this. We're all sleepwalking into a metabolic disaster, and the people paying the greatest price, in my opinion, are young people, and it's a scandal, and I'm hopping mad, really. I think we've started to normalise the dad bod, you know, the big tummy and ha-ha, without realising that maybe that isn't how you're supposed to be. So that's what's on my mind. Young people and their future, and they don't even know.
0: You say young people there.
1: Yeah.
0: Because they've got the biggest opportunity to change the trajectory of their health future.
1: Yes.
0: But for the audiences listening that might be in their 50s now, is this advice also applicable?
1: Absolutely. So we know from government figures, UK government figures, that for every year that you have poorly controlled type 2 diabetes, you're losing 100 days of life. That's about a third of a year, isn't it? So whatever age you are, if you have poorly controlled diabetes, you're losing life expectancy. And maybe a third of all the people in the world with type 2 diabetes don't even know they have it, because they haven't taken a test, so they don't know. What do you think kills people with type 2 diabetes?
0: Is it some cardiovascular issue?
1: Yeah, well done. Well done. You've not been to medical school. You don't know. That most doctors, that's what they'd say, because we know that a high blood sugar over time damages your arteries. So it's a cumulative thing over time. But what you may not know is that actually a rising cause of mortality for people with diabetes is cancer.
0: Oh, really?
1: Yeah. So 8 forms of cancer are strongly associated with diabetes.
0: I want to just define that term diabetes, because I think I went through a lot of my life assuming that diabetes was a disease that some people are born with. And because I didn't have it, I thought I don't need to worry about that.
1: That's really important. Yeah. So first of all, there's type 1 diabetes and type 2. But before I can explain about diabetes, I need to explain about insulin. This is absolutely key to our whole discussion. So I've already said that a high blood sugar damages your arteries. And in fact, there's work to show that a very high blood sugar damages the non-stick lining of your arteries within 6 hours.
0: Oh, wow.
1: Really quick. It's called a glycocalyx, the non-stick lining. And damage is occurring very quickly. So
0: I'm going to ask you a really stupid question.
1: Yeah.
0: When you say high blood sugar, I get high blood sugar when I eat lots of sugar.
1: Okay. So first of all, we're actually talking about glucose.
0: Yeah.
1: And sugar can mean table sugar, or it could mean many different things. But we're actually talking about blood glucose.
0: Which comes from lots of foods.
1: Which comes from many foods.
0: Carbohydrate heavy foods.
1: Yes. Yes, it does. It does. Okay. So that's right.
0: Okay.
1: But you have the hormone insulin to defend you from poor dietary choices. So the question is, what does insulin do with the sugar you just ate? And here's the answer. Insulin, the hormone insulin produced by your pancreas gland, it pushes the sugar and it pushes it out of the bloodstream inside cells where it can be used for energy for you to run around. But what if you take in more carbohydrate than you need to run around? Well, then that sugar is turned to fat inside cells, because it's safer for you to turn that sugar into fat than it is to have it damaging your arteries. So I am somebody with type 2 diabetes, so we can talk about me. So I had a really heavy biscuit habit. I was senior partner of the practice, and it's stressful. And I had patients used to bring me biscuits all the time as a gift, because they, you know, they want the doctor to be happy. So in the drawer in the top of my desk was packets and packets of biscuits. So I'm taking in more sugar, and I didn't run around. And gradually my waist got bigger. And what was actually happening was, as I took in more sugar than I needed to run around, my insulin was working to get rid of that sugar. And it was giving me two things. One, a belly.
0: Mm-hmm.
1: So my, you know, and I thought it's just middle-aged spread, you know. And the other was, I didn't know, but my liver was filling with fat. And that's, that is very common now. So we have, well, it's a third of everybody in the developed world has fatty liver now. Here we got the wonderful props. Let's talk about these.
2: Great.
1: So fatty liver, this is the healthy liver here. And you see the colour. Look at this one. It's yellow. It's the wrong colour. And it's because of fat. So in that case, like has happened to me over years, my liver began to fill with fat.
0: Because it was essentially overworked and glucose was being stored there?
1: Yes. So I was taking in too much glucose. Insulin was doing its good job of taking it out of my bloodstream and forcing it inside cells in my belly, but unfortunately in my liver.
0: Okay.
1: And so there's a progressive laying down of fat in the liver. So if we look at actually some proper liver, so this is the, put on your seatbelts now, because this
0: oh,
1: is
0: gosh.
1: Somebody's actual liver. So then that's the normal liver. But look at this, it's larger.
0: That's a real human liver.
1: Yes, these are human livers, and that's as it should be. But this, look at this liver, it's larger. And it's larger because of so much fat in it. Now, the twist in the story is fatty liver interferes with the good work of insulin. So you develop a thing called insulin resistance, which means your insulin is no longer as powerful as it was. It's beginning to become difficult for you to deal with carbohydrate and sugar because your insulin isn't working as well.
3: Evet sevgili dinleyiciler, Radyo Forbi Türkçe programı dinliyorsunuz. 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Now we are talking about, in this section of our program, on a single idea. And it is the one of the quickest and most demanding ideas of Islam. And within the Turkish culture, it has got an essential space. In Arabic, it is called ihlas. In English, we would probably say sincerity, although that word is a little thin for what it is meant in here. What is doing something purely for its own sake and for God, with no audience in mind at all. So let me begin with a small experiment. Think of a good deed you're planning to do. Now add one condition to it. Nobody will ever find out. No thanks, no records, no mention whatsoever. Ask yourself honestly whether the deed still feels the same. Whatever the difference is, that is our subject now. 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The word itself is worth pausing on. İhlas comes from a root that means to make something pure by separating out what does not belong to it. From that same root comes another word, halas, which means rescue or deliverance. Keep that in mind because we'll come back to that. Purity and rescue are the same words in this language, in Arabic. And there is a lovely image in the Quran where the root is used. In a verse about milk, it describes pure milk being brought out from within the animal, drawn out from a mixture. Notice that the milk is not created from nothing. It is separated out from something mixed. That is a very forgiving picture of sincerity. It does not ask you to have a spotless heart from the beginning. It asks you to keep separating what is pure from what is not. 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Here's a hadith narration from the Prophet Muhammad, peace be upon him, that every student of Islam learns first before anything else. Actions are judged by their intentions, and each person will only have what he intended. And then it gives an example the two people make the same journey, same road, same distance, same thirst, same danger, same home left behind. One of them makes that journey for God. The other one makes it for something he hopes to gain at the end of it. From the outside, no observer alive could tell them apart. Their footprints are identical, yet one of them has traveled somewhere and the other has merely changed an address. This is the strategic arithmetic of sincerity. The visible part of an act tells you almost nothing about its value. 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So why does this matter so much? I put it like this. Every action you take has an audience, and every audience pays you in its own currency. If your audience is other people, then your wage is their approval. Now look at what kind of currency that is. It fluctuates, it inflates, it expires. The people applauding you today will have forgotten by next season, and one mistake can collapse the whole exchange rate overnight. Worst of all, you are not the only one who prints it. That is the real damage of doing things to be seen. Long before it is a sin, it is a dependency. You become a hostage of your own audience. Sincerity is the way out of that. If only one party is paying you, then everybody else's opinion becomes optional. Praise, if it comes, is a bonus. If it never comes, nothing has been actually lost. Ve bugün bu mesele tarihin hiçbir döneminde olmadığı kadar zor. 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
1: Speaking of cultural mashups, this is Kthes, or Dhun, which translates to Kthes in Greek. This is a Greek and Turkish pop rap mashup. Enjoy it.

0: Multicultural Queensland Month 2026 brings people together across the state, celebrating culture, community, spirit, and many stories that make Queensland feel like home. 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
2: 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But Tony here is my best friend, and Des Mulcair. And this one we want to play especially for Sonny Mullins, because he's one of the old-time musicians that kept the music alive, maybe playing that fiddle. 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

0: Music Masala, a spicy blend project of music and life from 4EV Radio Brisbane, Australia. Today, you're going to hear an interview with some members of Son Semilla, an original band from Brisbane, mixing rock, reggae roots, Latin flavors like cumbia, and inviting lyrics. Welcome to this program, and thanks for coming to 4EV Studios. Today, we are here with Juan Carreño from the band. Hi, Juan. How are you?
1: Good, excellent, thank you.
0: Very good. It's a pleasure to have you here in the studios, and we're going to talk about a little bit about the band. And could you please tell me your cultural background and which instrument do you play?
1: I am from Latin America. I'm from Colombia. I play the bass. I also sing a few of the songs too.
0: Yeah, right. Mm-hmm. Yeah, so we're going to hear some of the songs as well. And what drew you to music in the first place?
1: Oh, now that's a long question, though. I come from a family in which the music is a fundamental part of the family. So we do play music in when we meet. We will play music when we, in all the family activities, we will play music as well.
0: Yeah.
1: And it's always going to be a guitar in the house, and it was always there. So I kind of feel that it's always been with me. Yeah. But then I also studied music.
0: Okay.
1: And then, I always be part of bands.
0: Mm-hmm. Back in Colombia.
1: Back
0: you mean?
1: In Colombia, mm-hmm. Yeah. And also here, I also been playing with people since I said, probably the first year, I have already started playing with.
0: Yeah, and talking about your background, what are your memories of music from you where you were a child?
1: Okay, that is, I will say that from my father's side, I will recall the traditional rhythms such as rajaleña, cumbia, and then you can go more and more traditional music from there, but
0: from Colombia.
1: So much
0: music in Colombia, and I guess having that as a cultural background give you a lot of tools to play with when you gotta play with other musicians and understand a bit about music, isn't it? Because you have the African side of the music, and then the more aboriginal side of the music of Colombia, and then the mix of that with the Spanish instruments and their own way of playing music, and then you got something very special, isn't it?
1: Yeah, and my mother's side of the family,
0: she's
1: more like from the tropical feeling,
0: so she
1: will have all the salsa at home, cumbia is in Latin America before in the old times. Everybody listened to it, but it's more like a December sort of music.
0: Okay.
1: So in December you will listen to Lisandro Mesa and all those famous musicians that are all very famous in Mexico too.
0: Oh, they are, absolutely.
1: Through the year they will listen more for like salsa.
0: Okay.
1: And so she brought all that
0: into your
1: the salsa in my family. And then you have all the, for the generation that my family come from, there was where all the protesta music was very big, like Mercedes Sosa,
0: Silvio Rodriguez.
1: So we also have the records at home and listen to them.
0: So would you be able to introduce the next song of the Son Semilla band, please, to the public, and tell us a bit about what they're going to hear? So we're going to hear...
1: Okay, this song that we're going to play is called Propaganda.
0: Propaganda,
1: is by the guitar player of the band, Greg Clark. He is the singer and he composed the whole song. We're lucky we recorded here the instruments here in the studio here at the 4AB with Alex, and I myself did the mix at home. We ended the recording each member apart, and then we put it together. I put it together myself. So we're going to listen to Propaganda. You have a really good message, this song, and he also have some kind of like a, I would say, tricky tempo games around the song. So.
0: Okay, let's listen to it. Propaganda.

0: Music Masala, a spicy blend project of music and life from 4EB Radio Brisbane, Australia. Today, you're going to hear an interview with some members of Son Semilla. Today, we are here with Juan Carreño. You also have songs in Spanish, or how does that work in the band?
1: Yes, we do. We do sing in both languages. So we got the majority of the song will be in English, of course, because the principal singer, Greg Evans, is an Australian guy. I say he feels familiar with the language itself, but he also speaks very well Spanish, and he got a couple of songs in Spanish too. And I do myself have few songs too.
0: So in Spanish.
1: In Spanish.
0: And do you write in English as well?
1: I started to do I wanted to get the next songs that I coming up with are going something to be in English.
0: Yeah, is it easy for you to inspire, find inspiration and write in English?
1: You know, when you were talking before about the different genres of music you learn and how they give you tools, that was my thought. It came to me, the thought that came to me when you say that is like languages. So you use the language of, okay, you lose the language of English and the language of cumbia or the language in your music. So it's just a matter of sit down and making it work. So I reckon it's not as easy, but
0: Tried.
1: I did have a couple of songs in English.
0: Yeah.
1: But are more songs that I did. I did a song for my partner. A couple of little things that I do in English, but not the full song.
0: Uh-huh.
1: And I'm lucky enough to have plenty of English people around me to help me with the feedback.
0: Yeah. So, and talking about inspiration, what inspired or influenced you in your life to write or compose music?
1: This is something I want to say to everybody that

0: is up there and wanted to write their songs, and it's have a pen and a piece of paper and write wherever, all the time. It is the inspiration is in have the tools, is in reflect and write. Because anything, everything can be an inspiration. Everything around us is talking to us all the time. Mm-hmm. The matter is get comfortable with the writing process, like get comfortable with the majority of the songs that I wrote, or when I was more productive, when I been the longest with a pen and some and a paper in my hands. If I have a book, I'm in a class, for example, or I'm in study and I have a paper,
1: yes,
0: and a pencil, I will write something, even if it's something very, even if it's not a song, it's just a reflection about.
1: Yeah, and will you later will rescue that or go back to that information and put it somewhere in
0: if it's good, yeah. I trying to organize those informations around. But yeah, everybody's different. But have the way you probably recording in your recording machine, but
1: yes,
0: and trying to put pieces together. But is have the habit of doing it. Believe in your relationship with your environment, because everything is talking to you.
1: So for Juan, everything and anything can be an inspiration to write music.
0: Yeah.
1: That's great. What if we listen to the next song of Son Semilla? Can you introduce the song, please?
0: Okay, this song, let's play Libres. This song talks about how sometimes you are in situations in which the life is hard. Like you feel like you fell down, like you lose hope, and in those moments is when you cry, and then you feel like and is how those moments
1: hopeless.
0: Are that they're hopeless, and that those moments are the moments of change and very important moments, like when you probably are very sick and you feel, oh, I'm not gonna make it or something like that. Those moments are precious in a way that they make you reflect about your life or seen in perspective. And so this song talk about in that moment like that, I realized that I was free, and I didn't know that. So like so that the quote of the song say, it's free. Something inside me has telling me, like my conscience has telling me that I'm free. So that's the chorus that goes around the reflection.
1: So what's the name of the song? How do you translate the name of the song?
0: The name of the song originally is Somos Libres, that after a little while become just Libres.
1: Yeah.
0: But it means we are free.
1: Okay.
0: The meaning of the title,
1: All right.

0: Music Masala, a spicy blend project of music and life from 4EB Radio Brisbane, Australia. Today, you're going to hear an interview with some members of Son Semilla. Today, we are here with Juan Carreño. Have you ever faced any challenges as a band?
1: Yeah, we have a big challenge. When you are in a band, you have to kind of understand that you are in a kind of like a small army. And you are army. In that army that is your army, and you want to get out there, but you have to be as strong as an army. So have to be as strong as a team, let's say. I don't know. Because you fight for something, you know? Some kind of way you are fighting to get your point out there or get your music out there. Mm-hmm. And I think the biggest challenge with the bands and is that requires a high level of intensity. Mm-hmm. And with the daily life and the busy life that everybody have, especially because we are already grow up men and you know, society is taking its part and you have to pay the bills and all that. Yeah, so that takes part of your time. And then, I will say the biggest challenge we have is time. But on the other hand, now technology brings you things that can save you time. So you can record your beats and send it to the other person so the other person can come up with something. You don't have to be all together. Yeah. So you save time.
0: So that's like an advice for anyone who wants to try to start a band or has already a band.
1: Yeah.
0: All right.
1: Use the technology.
0: Yeah, well, I want to talk about a little bit more about the future of the band. What's the next thing for San Semilla?
1: What I wish to happen is that we will get... I will have at least 4 new songs that we record on the studio, mix it, and ready to show.
0: Yes.
1: And I wanted to go and try to get big gigs and start to get good relationship with other musicians and try to get more exposure. This year is being good. Things happen to us. Thanks for AB and the Masala Project. They've been great. They will record here. I think so. We are on the right. We hold the right material. We just need to get strong as an army and go there. I would love to go gigging around Australia. That's one of the things that I wish to do. Go and play in Melbourne. Go and play in different cities.
0: Yeah, that would be awesome to see. What if we play a last song? Which song would you like to play, Juan?
1: Okay. This song is the song that we record here in with the Masala Project here with Alex and the studios for AB. This song is called Cumbia de la Sal. This song was written by the singer of the band, Greg Evans. I would love to mention that with the band, we are 4 members. Greg Evans, that was the one who came up with the name. And then after that, I joined myself, Juan, and then join the drum and player who is Gunda, that is Daniel, and then after that Greg Clark. Very talented people. I'm very lucky to be playing with them.
0: Guitarist as well.
1: Mm-hmm. So I wanted to say that this song, the meaning of the song is very a very poetic song, but I think that the meaning of it is something about what I feel is something about cleanliness, like find a way to clean yourself. Like when he says, vamos al mar a recoger el sal, el origen de lo bueno y lo malo. He said, like, go to the beginning, go to the source, and then you will find in the source everything that you need the tools that you need to clean yourself, like to be kind of like a.
0: Free,
1: yeah. But yeah. I will say that it's very. I don't know. That's the way that I feel it myself. But the meaning is, It's very interesting.
2: So this is a cumbia, right?
1: The gender is a cumbia, but I don't know if it's a cumbia. He said that it's a cumbia, so I'm trying to come up with something that is cumbia, but it's really a very particular rhythm going on in there.
2: I recommend this. So thank you for mentioning the band has 4 members. Yeah, that's true. We didn't talk about that because we are just one. Yeah. And me, the person that's doing the interview. So it's a bit difficult to introduce a band when you just have one member of the band to interview with. But hopefully we will have the chance to interview the whole band one day.
1: Yeah, definitely.
2: And in the next months. And good luck with all your wishes. And I hope you get everything done by the end of the year.
1: Thank you, Diana.
2: And then next year you can visit... I don't know if Melbourne or Sydney, but at least some festivals around the city. That would be great to see. I think you are an original band with original lyrics, showing up some great materials. And I think this is a good place to shop. People will give you the opportunity to shine, you know, to be yourself.
1: Come on, give us the opportunity.
2: Okay, let's listen to this song.

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5: and Lashan.
3: And Lashan, you recently joined the team as a media cadet, so you must be pretty excited to be the junior producer for today's show. Tell us about your aviation adventure special.
5: Oh, yes, I'm thrilled to be able to produce my first show today, all about one of my big passions, aviation. And today we are so lucky to have a truly extraordinary expert joining us for the second time. I'm really pleased to say that our special guest is Jerry Grayson, AFC, one of the world's most accomplished helicopter pilots and aerial cinematographers, who also happens to be the most decorated peacetime naval helicopter pilot in British history.
3: So true, and that's so exciting, and I'm really looking forward to being able to speak with Jerry again. We certainly learned heaps during Jerry's first appearance on this show earlier in the year for an episode all about careers in space. Jerry became the Royal Navy's youngest helicopter pilot at just 17 years old, launching an incredible and courageous career. A career that also includes being a drone pilot, space science educator, author, keynote speaker, film director, a specialist in 3D modeling, museum exhibit creator, and expert in photogrammetry.
5: That's right. And as we discovered last time, Jerry's search and rescue missions are the stuff of legends. And his aerial cinematography career has taken him across the world, filming everything from major sporting events to blockbuster productions like James Bond. Today, we're diving deep, or should I say, soaring high, into his aviation career, his insights, and his advice for young pilots.
3: I see what you did there, Lashan, and I'm really looking forward to our chat with Jerry today. And by the way, to wrap up this aviation adventure for Diffuse the News, we will be covering the latest news about how electric flight is finally taking off and hybrids are leading the charge. So, fasten your seatbelts, folks, because we're about to take off into an hour of incredible stories, insights, and inspiration. We'll be right back after this track with Jerry Grayson in the studio.

0: You just heard Fly by John Stevens, which has really got us in the mood for our aviation adventures today. Hey, Leshen.
1: Oh, yes. We're now honoured to welcome back to Primary's Perspectives our very, very special guest for the hour, Jerry Grayson, AFC. As we mentioned earlier, Jerry became the Royal Navy's youngest helicopter pilot at just 17, which ultimately led him to becoming the most decorated peacetime naval helicopter pilot in British history.
0: Wow, yes, and Jerry has also undertaken some of the most daring rescue missions in modern history, and his exceptional service earned him the Air Force Cross from the Queen. After leaving the Navy, Jerry became one of the world's leading aerial cinematographers, filming everything from James Bond to major global sporting events such as the FIFA Soccer World Cup and Formula One Grand Prix across multiple countries. Welcome back to Primary Perspectives, Jerry. It's so great to have you with us again.
2: Thanks so much for inviting me. Really looking forward to it.
0: Yeah, and it's great to have you with us in the studio today, Jerry.
1: Jerry, I'd love to start with something personal. Did you ever have a plan B when you decided you wanted to become a pilot? Or were helicopters your only plan all along?
2: Well, actually, helicopters were my plan B. I'd always assumed that I would fly airliners and never imagined that I would fly military. But one of the British airlines had closed down just as I was about to leave school. And it was suggested that I go into the military, which I really was not looking forward to. But an old boy from the school came to talk about how he had just won the transatlantic air race, racing from New York to London. And I couldn't believe that that was a job that you could actually get paid for. So 3 years later, I was wearing the same uniform, wearing the same flying overalls, but flying helicopters rather than fixed wing, and never looked back from that.
1: Oh, yeah. Thanks, Jerry. That's some great insight into your early decisions.
0: Yeah, definitely. And people often assume pilots always had a clear picture of their future. Did you ever think this might not work out?
2: Honestly, no. I think that once I had embarked on the journey, I was very confident that that was what I wanted to do. I don't think I ever doubted that I could do it, although at every stage of the training, I thought, oh, good grief, here I am another day. That's a bonus. But it was definitely focus and getting up every morning going, OK, looking forward to today. Let's get stuck into it and see what we can achieve.
0: Mm-hmm. Yeah, I think that's pretty... It's important to have that like discipline, right, to keep going.
2: Yeah, it's hard sometimes, and you know, I think there were, let me think about this, there were 16 of us joined together. By the time we'd finished flying training, I think there were six of us left, and every time one of my mates was prevented from continuing, then one feels a great loss and going, oh, that could be me if I'm not careful.
0: Yeah.
1: Oh, yeah. As you know, Jerry, I'm a cadet in the Air Force, and I really want to become a pilot someday. Can you step us through some of the training you received as the youngest helicopter pilot in the Royal Navy, and how long did it take before you took your first flight?
2: Yeah, well, first I joined the Britannia Royal Naval College, so that's in order to learn to be an officer in the Navy. And you have to do that first, but whilst all our instructors were saying, of course, you're a naval officer first and a pilot second, all of we cadets were going, no, actually, we're here to fly. And having to be an officer was a new thing that we hadn't really aimed at. But after several months at the college, we then had the opportunity to go flying. And that was when we went, OK, here I am. This is what I always wanted to do, and very excited to do it. The first flight, obviously, is quite an occasion. But really, the first time you go solo, that's the time when you get the palpitations and you suddenly find yourself in the circuit at 1,000 feet controlling an aircraft, and to turn to the instructor and he's not there.
0: Yeah, wow. It sounds like it would be a little fun though, but quite nerve-wracking, I feel like.
2: Yes, yeah.
1: Yeah, yeah. About that, you've also found yourself in situations where a mistake could change everything in an instant. So with so much experience under your belt, does flying keep getting easier, or do you simply just become more conscious of what could happen and your surroundings?
2: Yeah, that's an interesting question. I don't know that it gets easier. Yes, it does to an extent. You get to a point where your body has become part of the flying machine.
1: Yeah, yeah.
2: And where controlling it is a natural thing that, you know, you do every day. So it, in that respect, it gets easier, and you do have to get to that point where the flying comes as second nature if you're going to go on to do something with it.
1: Of course,
2: like,
1: yeah.
2: Particularly the rescue flying and especially the film flying. But you are more conscious of what could happen. And I think it's a graph that, you know, if you imagine on day one, you have zero experience, but you've got lots of brash self-confidence. You've got remarkably acute reaction times. And over the years, the graph swaps over. So, nowadays I don't have the same reaction time as a racing driver, which he used to have, but no more, sadly. But I do have a considerable amount of experience. And the first thing that experience does is prevent you getting into the positions where you need those reaction times.
1: Yeah. Bit second nature now, isn't it?
2: Yeah, it is. Yeah, yeah.
0: Yeah. Well, Jerry, for anyone who may not know, the AFC after your name means you received the Air Force Cross from the Queen for your extraordinary service. How did that moment feel, both when you first heard the news and then when you received this honour from the Queen?
2: In both scenarios, it was surreal. The letter that you're supposed to get a couple of weeks before Christmas never came. And so the first I heard of it was a phone call from my wife saying, you better sit down. So I was building a hangar at the time with a welding torch, and I'd just have to come down from way up high on the ladder. I said, no, just get on. Why have you called me down? And she said, well, I should sit down if I were you, because you've won the Air Force Cross. And I went,
0: wow.
2: Okay, I'm sitting down now. So that was surreal in itself, and I climbed back up the ladder and welded Jerry AFC on a very large beam in the roof, I think still there.
0: Wow.
2: And then, of course, to go to Buckingham Palace and drive the car in through the gates and park in the middle of the courtyard and then be presented to the Queen and she hands you the medal. That still sits with me as a tiny little corner of life off to one side, you know?
1: Yeah, that's very special.
0: Yeah, what a story. Wow.
1: Can you recall an occasion where you landed and you thought, oh wow, that sure wasn't in the briefing?
2: I think I would say always. You know, it is sacrosanct for aviators to have a brief and have a debrief.
1: Yeah.
2: The brief, even if it's something you do every day, you still bother to go into a separate room with the rest of your crew, decide what you're going to do, brief on the weather, the communications, who's doing what during the flight. And then when you get back from the flight, you have a no rank, no fault debrief where they ignore the fact that you're an officer and they're not. And it's a very honest debrief, therefore.
0: Yeah.
2: So,
0: yeah.
2: We each are able to criticise the other in good spirits. But in between, what actually happens never follows the plan entirely. You know,
1: of course.
2: The weather is a movable thing.
1: Yeah, never predictable.
2: And sometimes, especially in the rescue world, it's extreme weather. And always you learn something from those things, and that's where the value of the debrief comes in.
0: Yeah, well, I guess that makes a lot of sense, because, of course, there's always going to be something out of your control, right?
2: Yes.
0: Well, so Jerry, you've flown in many different types of aircraft and have filmed many of them over the years. Which is harder to get in exactly the right place, the aircraft or the camera?
2: Well, that was the sort of second part of my career where the flying, obviously in search and rescue, had to be good. It had to be second nature. And I was using the helicopter to do a job, but it was very much about where have you placed the helicopter, usually in the hover, in order that you can send down a diver on the on the rescue winch, and he's going to survive himself and hopefully pull somebody out of the water or off the cliffs or off a tanker or a fishing boat. So, you know, flying the helicopter and getting it very precisely in the right place, that's where that came into play. But as soon as you go into capturing imagery from helicopter, and particularly when it's moving imagery, then the flying must be second nature. And instead of thinking about the world as being, you know, forwards, that's the way that I'm traveling in my flying machine, you think entirely in terms of what the camera is seeing.
1: Oh, right.
2: So initially it was purely through the cameraman's eyepiece, and usually it was out to the side of the helicopter. Sometimes it's on a mount pointing forwards, but you very soon get to the point of, well, okay, I will make the flying machine move around in order that the camera image develops in this way. And soon learnt that every shot, even a 2 or 3 second shot, must have a beginning, a middle, and an end. And as the pilot, you make that happen.
0: Yeah.
2: And that's in association with the camera operator.
1: Oh yeah. That's pretty difficult.
2: It's pretty complex because the helicopter's got 6 degrees of freedom and the camera has 3 degrees of freedom. Mm. You multiply that up, you've got 18 possible movements going on and you're trying to combine them in a smooth way.
0: Yeah, it would be quite difficult to be really precise there, I could imagine, yeah.
2: Well, at least you can see what you are achieving. You can see what you're creating. Yeah. And as time went on, then the quality of the monitors improved,
1: yes.
2: So I was able to see much more clearly what was going on.
0: Yeah, that makes sense. Mm.
1: So obviously you've met hundreds and hundreds of different pilots, but if you saw a pilot in public, would you be able to differentiate them from the general public, or is there something that makes pilots unique?
2: Obviously, it's always going to be the best-looking guy in the room.
1: Of course.
2: I tell you what you can spot is the difference between each of the military. I could go into a room and if nobody spoke a word, I could go around and go, okay, he and she are Army.
1: Oh, wow,
2: yeah. They're Air Force and they're Navy. That you just carry yourself in a different way. If you played a soundtrack of one of them talking, I would immediately tell you which branch of the military they've come from.
0: Wow.
2: The only time you'll really get into saying, okay, and this guy is a pilot, is if you start working with them and understanding how they resolve problems, and then you will quickly go, oh, this guy's an aviator.
1: Of course, yeah.
0: Yeah. Wow. Well, after this break, we'd like to take a deeper dive into your search and rescue missions, Jerry.
2: Sure.
0: Plus, Leshen, how about you give us a behind-the-scenes look at what it's like to be a young RAAF cadet?
1: All right. Check out this track and we'll be back for some edge-of-your-seat details about being a rescue pilot.

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1: by kids.
2: That really powerful song was Rescue by Lauren Daigle, and it sets the perfect tone for what we're about to explore. We're now diving into one of the most intense and courageous parts of today's aviation adventure, search and rescue aviation. This is the world where decisions shape lives, where courage meets precision, and where every second carries enormous weight.
3: Jerry, I'm so grateful that you gave me a copy of both your books.
4: Yes. Most welcome.
3: Thank you so much. Well, the thing I loved about your book, Rescue Pilot, is that there weren't any so-called like invincible pilots. You describe your mistakes, your fears, and your real experiences. Was that transparency and honesty essential for you when you were like writing that book?
4: Definitely, and it's an essential part of being an aviator as well.
3: Yeah.
4: I mean, just to give you one example, I have a picture of a fighter jet sitting on the runway at Tullamarine. I think it was the 70s, and he'd landed with his wheels up. Well, putting your wheels down before landing is kind of part of the job, really. Instead of going down in history as, what an idiot, he landed with his wheels up.
3: Yeah.
4: He actually wrote a very long and inward-looking report that started at the beginning of the week and what he'd done and how much sleep he'd had and what he'd had to eat and, you know, the argument he'd had with the bank manager and this and that.
3: Oh, that's right. Okay.
4: And it goes all the way through to that moment where he suddenly goes, oh, my God, I haven't put the wheels down, and that scraping noise is, you know, the air playing on the... And that inward-looking self-examination led to a lot of people...

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So he's always been a part of the New Way and 4EB radio. 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wishing you, lots and lots of you know happy many more happy days ahead and thank you so much for supporting our 4EB radio coming to help in it tātou me nero along it's something it's totally you know like it's I could along with talk I hope you that told about tātou te tō siling haku but we will be hearing that song later on tātou me nero along mai meke ikinipule Whanonga mai la, ke la tai me 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

0: Ayamadani.
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2: Hey, whakalawhala hea tukam tulu nā ne whanau no mei ona e vahi Ipswich, kam tulu nā ma Jeremy Sand, ma Moka, mo Suki, mo Hamtula family, whakalawhala hea tukam tulu. 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And then ke tam whiwhini ha kui ke shei mo my son in law Joachim and their gorgeous little family, baby Joey, Iki and then Dane. Whakalawhala hea tika mitoru pungi pungi lutu nei. I don't know what Sydney is like today. I know your auntie Iki has come from Cameroon to see all you guys. So I hope you guys show her a good time. It's not the first time she's been here. Whakalawhala hea tika moe whingita tika mitoru ke kaina maaka. 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Mo Christchurch and whingita tūs ke mitoru. Hoping that anono atu koe snow or Wellington. Oh, how cool is that? But not understanding in Canby get really, really cold over there. But I think a lot of people are sort of thinking, Tamakalili and Nusilani. But never mind, napi here ni, and then he goes on to summertime. So, go liu, the doru complain, kape vela lahi, o tota vela. So, you know, we're not happy now, even when it's nice and warm. When it's cold, we complain. When it's hot, we complain. But that's just us, that's just human nature. We are not happy with what we have. Anything else is happening over there? Follow for him to run off. So I've got a lot of here to a lot of here to move go away. Okay, Cassini Haku Duncan Talini, a very humble man. It to I hana on a full on a weekend. So he for your kaido kaihana moi via fee kisita tangata the mata fee to tangata moi. You know, it was nice to see family and, you know, another Niuean get-together because I think, you know, we don't have that many get-together for Niuean community or whatever is going on, and I think everybody sort of keeps it to themselves. And it, and if there are things happening in a community now, I think, you know, people are, it's up to you if you want to go or you don't, as long as they let us know in it, which is good. But Saturday was a nice day. it was a bit further out than most things in that, so I was quite lucky. I had my son as a taxi driver. So you he fought to ki Narangba on kisi to Matafalole for Tangata. Moe tota he fuki e ma whanai aho he matuia tu ai hana o nung furu tau. So, you know, people who are born to Tangata ni whanau he mahine ya aukusu net, good people. So my cousin Duncan, he's a very humble man. I saw the family, saw his family, how they treated him, and you know, it was really good him acknowledging all of them and the family and his family, immediate family, how they came together and show their respect to, you know, Duncan Talini and that. It was awesome. It was a great day. So plenty of food. Hauke inu e wala I ka haku. I had in the morning for breakfast. 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So I got a little bit of takihi. And I think in that koe fia fia ngoa ngoa he kai. You know, they had fried fish. Duncan is a fisherman. So, you know, fish was plentiful on that day. It was really, really nice. Well done, nicely done. And the people were very happy. So thank you, Duncan. What else is happening in the weekend? Nothing much. And then I think a lot of people are just doing their own thing in it. Because you've got to tahe mkalili the mongone for waho. Mitake koa ka pehe o ke whakalalai fafo he, you know, he la kakape no whaika I whale, and you haven't got the sun coming into your room, and it can be pretty cold. So I'm quite lucky, my front in LA is quite warm, and my house is pretty warm as well. So, but for the moment, if you hold ke no whi whafu, tunge mo kata linge ke whakala la, whakamitaki, ma whanamitaki, e sino haku. 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Inu to supu, tōru, drink tea or coffee, something to keep you warm in it. Ka tause supu, ai, nā long e tō whanga supu, e tause ke whanga whan e sino hao. Because if you don't want to make soup in it, Uber Eat. Uber Eat, get some Uber Eat in it. I've never used that app. I don't want to in it. I know how to make my soup. Fiafia now his soup or, what is it, the soup or, not pork bones, the hipuakaako. I love doing that. So I have that soup and it lasts me a couple of days. Go on, you go in and you go, if you get up to the aku, go feel the grandson aku. So, you know, it doesn't worry me, more for me, I suppose. But I'm told you now, if I don't know my elon, I'm told you now, go to, excuse me, the mongo makalili nai. 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I don't do it as good as my mum. But for having that life in it, my mum, for her to make all those nice supo and for us in it, I remember. But if I want to recreate the same thing, no, it isn't the same. But, there's all the things in it that we do in it. Ke whama whana ke tau sino te tūru tō mongo makalili mō nei, so... Tokai pihi tau tala noa na haku to kill the time in that before we head off. It's now going up to 20 to 10. So I think in that I've got about 20, 25 minutes before I finish the session for today. Ka tūru nani whanonga no mai whakau e lahi. Ko Safanua Sion Itali sitting behind the mic for you guys on this Wednesday morning. Tātu mai elolongam ni from Malcolm Lakatani, mawhiwhine. Tūlou.

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You know, whakawhia whia lot time, so, you know, happy birthday and that. For all those am tūru fōki te tangata e ne tūa e tau tau le tūri ke lata e moe mahina ia ia koso. Happy birthday, osi ke am tūru ia. August is a good month and that, and I think in that we're looking forward to the end of winter at the end of August. Knock on wood, but whakaui ni kim tūne whanongono mai tangata lawa tai te tua nei kasa whanua seo ni tani no noa whao tūnu wa mnuina e toka ina mu tūru fia fia tau loto e a hawa hewa loto. Be nice, be kind. I will see you guys in the next fortnight. Tūru kia on the last song in that tololongo ine tata whakamua in that there was ki lia oi lua mahe whiwhine mako ina mantu whiwhine mako ina fia fia mawhala Start with the news, and this one here, my tahalolong in it, we'll just finish off it. So last one in there for the day, it could be tokai hapo on this one. Thank you guys, have a great day, have a great week. Tūru kia, bye bye.

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